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all night while I'm mixing records. Talking dirty all night while I'm mixing records. Talking dirty all night while I'm mixing records. Talking dirty all night while I'm mixing records. Talking dirty all night while I'm mixing records. Talking dirty all night while I'm mixing records. Talking dirty all night while I'm mixing records. Talking dirty all

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parents, caregivers, and the community to take immediate action if they see children locked alone in a vehicle. The Savannah Fire Department has responded to 13 incidents involving children left in locked vehicles in 2024 to date. Leaving a child unattended in a vehicle poses a severe risk, even on a moderately warm day. The interior of a locked car can reach high temperatures within minutes. If you see a child alone in a car, call 911 immediately. Emergency personnel are trained to respond swiftly.

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0: emphasizes African rhythms, you know, and re-emphasizes blues. And so you think about Charlie Parker and Thelonious Monk, you know, Dizzy Gillespie, you know, the people that say made the kind of revolution before the bebop revolution to revitalize the music by, you know, taking it away from the country.
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This song is inspired by a song, a show I saw a couple years ago. I don't know if the man of the hour is here or not, but this is for him.

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We are Savannah Soundings, community radio with global soul.

kiss and your makeup. You fall asleep and you wake up. You turn around and have a ball. You turn around, where did it all go? Sun, meet the

of the world with dreams, like a dog bearing a litter. The family curse was our signature scent as the world ran from it holding its nose. Mad scientists trapped inside a rose, dreams of a blues cruise, form of merriment. I'm into it if you're into it. I'm into it if you're into it. Like

0: Figure Ground, a summer group exhibition of work by their community of artist supporters, is in the Supporter Gallery at Art Southeast, 2301 Bull Street, Savannah. Whether traditional or alternative media, realism or abstraction, each work featured contemplates the human form. The exhibit is on display from May 21st to October 17th. More information is at artsoutheast.org.
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0: 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Do you like the feeling of, oh wow, I love this song and I haven't heard it in forever? 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
1: Who let the dogs out? Who let the dogs out?

guys. I'm your host, Alicia, and you're listening to No Barks About It, the only local community radio show where we discuss dogs, training problems you might be experiencing, and other common animal-related issues.

0: All right, guys. So, as I had promised last week, kind of half promised you guys, I do have a guest with me today. I thought this particular question was honestly too easy for me to answer just by myself. So I thought, why not bring someone else in to discuss it? So the question specifically is, what do you need when you first bring home a dog? I took this kind of as and I don't know if my guest took it the same way. I'll introduce her in 1 minute. But I took it almost as like when you first have a child, what do people recommend, you know, you get from the store? So in my head, I picture I'm walking into PetSmart. I'm about to adopt a dog. What do I need to bring home with me? So I have Catherine here. She is the humane educator at the Humane Society for Greater Savannah. We work together. You want to just introduce yourself? Finish introducing yourself on what we do there?
1: Sure, definitely. So thank you so much for having me on. This is going to be really exciting. So I'm the Humane Education Manager for the Humane Society of Greater Savannah. I've been around for about 2 years now, done various jobs. So far, this is one of my favorites on the scale. So I took the question pretty much the same way that you had. Not only in, okay, so what do I need to go out and get for my pet? What's going to be necessary, what looks really good because it's in the store and I want to buy it. I think I'll need it, but yeah. I might not, you know, kind of yeah. That impulse buy. What should the owner also expect? Not in terms of just physical objects to buy, but, you know, maybe mentally and emotionally. So if we have time, we can get into that too. But
0: I'll say expand on this list a bit to more than just objects. So what we did was, I wrote up a list myself. Catherine wrote up a list herself. We have not looked at each other's lists yet. I thought maybe we would just discuss them
1: fun
0: here.
1: Surprise.
0: Yeah, because everyone always has a different idea. So for any of you guys that maybe hear something or we finish our list and you're like, oh, well, why didn't you recommend a certain product? Again, take this as the average dog. The average dog owner comes in, obviously, if you're having behavior problems, which is where we can talk about, you know, what to expect when you bring the dog home, right. Then yeah, we might recommend different things. But this is just, again, you know, are picking your dog up, you're bringing a puppy home, whatever it is, and what do you need? So what is the first item on your list?
1: You know, right away, I went with kind of what was the obvious thing. So, food.
0: Yes.
1: I went with age appropriate, though, because you want to, in my mind, you definitely want to make sure that you either have the puppy formula if they're below 6 months or the adult formula if they're above 6 months, because you want to set them up for the best nutrition you can.
0: Right.
1: So I'm just talking like basic dog brands, not anything like grain-free, wheat-free, because at this point you probably don't know if the dog has any allergies or not.
0: Yes.
1: And like you said, kind of the basic adopter, you know, what they're bringing home first.
0: Yeah. So one of the things you can also do when you have food, whether you're getting from a shelter or breeder, whoever you're getting your dog from, find out what food they were on beforehand, because you can either pick up where you left off with that food, or you can then buy something better if it's not the greatest.
1: Yeah,
0: and mix it in.
1: And yeah, and the shelter staff already has that experience of how the dogs reacted to that food. So that's a really great idea.
0: Yeah. But I will say this, though, I will admit, food was kind of last on my list. I forgot about that one.
1: That's okay. That was one of those, like, this is my easy answer. I'm going to write food and water.
0: Yeah. All right. What do you have next after that?
1: Next, I have bowls.
0: So
1: what do you put the food in?
0: Yes.
1: Yeah, you know, you want to make sure that it's not going to be, you know, one of those bowl setups that's for a Great Dane when you have a dachshund.
0: Yeah, so I actually had a note next to mine about the elevated food bowls.
1: Nice.
0: Because I think when we think about feeding dogs, we don't think about comfort while they're eating.
1: Right.
0: And so if you do have a taller dog, you don't want to sit at like a kitchen table chair at a bar and try to eat.
1: You know what? Actually, it's really funny. So my dog at home, her name is Nava. She will drink water out of a bowl.
0: Right.
1: She's fine with that. But she actually will not eat unless it's off of a cookie tray.
0: Oh, my gosh.
1: Because I think she like, I think the level of the
0: height bowl, of the food bowl.
1: Yeah, yeah. As she's eating, I think it doesn't allow her to see and scan. And she doesn't show any signs of like food aggression, but she does not like to eat unless it's
0: off
1: of a tray.
0: That's so funny.
1: Yeah.
0: Who would have thought? thought.
1: So I didn't even think to mention that until you talked about comfort.
0: The other thing I have too is, what do you think about those like 1 gallon water bowl type things?
1: See, I'm a big fan of that as long as you can keep up with it.
0: Yes.
1: I have one of those for my cat because I want to make sure that he has water available for him always. And as I'm kind of getting into the routine of making sure that the dog has water too, because she has just the individual bowl.
0: Right.
1: Every now and then I forget. That's why it helps to have a second person in the house. That way she's guaranteed that water, you know? But I'm definitely a big fan of it. I always have to clean it out every time. Yes. I got to refill it because it
0: gets kind of grimy. I was going to say, they are a pain to clean out though.
1: Yeah.
0: And you almost don't see it until it's gross.
1: Right.
0: Like, yeah. You don't see the initial slime.
1: Time to the cleaning. Yeah.
0: So, because I use one too and I love it.
1: Yeah.
0: It saves so I don't have to keep, you know, giving water to 2 dogs and a cat.
1: Yeah.
0: But at the same time, I mean, my gosh, trying to keep it clean is kind of a pain.
1: I'd love to know your opinion on the constant running ones.
0: Yes.
1: Because they're like, well, you know, they don't drink. Somebody one time told me that animals don't drink water naturally out of a like freestanding pond. They like running water.
0: So that's especially true for cats.
1: Yeah.
0: Cats love, that's why you'll find them in the sink. I like them. The only thing you have to be very careful of is that you maintain them, because if it runs low on water and it's not enough to keep the water going, the motors will have issues.
1: Oh, okay.
0: And so those are one of those.
1: Like changing your oil.
0: Yeah, exactly. Just like changing your oil. So if you have a bigger dog, you're probably going to struggle with that a bit, because at the rate they'll suck the water down. But like my sister and brother-in-law actually have a fountain for their chihuahua. Well, it works great. He's a chihuahua.
1: Yeah, he's a tiny
0: How much is he drinking? So like for my dog, sometimes I'll treat them to the sink.
1: Okay.
0: And I allow them to jump up, and they always prefer the sink over the standing water. It's why some dogs love the hose. You know, they love to drink from the hose. So again, if you have a smaller dog and you want to do the fountain thing, I think go for it. Just again, make sure if you know you won't stay on top of filling a regular water bowl, don't try the fountain.
1: Right.
0: You're going to waste your money. And they're expensive too.
1: Yeah.
0: They're like minimum $60. Even on Chewy, they're really expensive.
1: Because I thought about that for my cat. But
0: yeah, I did too. I thought for Christmas, I was like, maybe I'll get my cat a water fountain. And then I was like, no, my dogs will drink it to the point where it's not even worth it anymore.
1: Got to keep that one elevated if you do.
0: Exactly. Yep. Keep it out of the way. All right, what's next?
1: So I put crate.
0: Yes.
1: I am a huge fan of crate training. I think it's incredibly beneficial. My only thing is, so my question, if you get a puppy, because crates are expensive,
0: especially
1: the bigger ones. So if you get a puppy knowing it's going to be a larger sized dog, should you start with the large one?
0: Here's the awesome thing actually about crates nowadays. The wire ones come with dividers. So you can actually buy the size crate you need for the larger dog. And then it comes with this little wire divider. It's a pain to hook into the kennel because obviously it has to be able to stay in place.
1: Right.
0: But you can make it half size, quarter size, whatever you need. And as they get bigger, just move that middle piece. So if anyone out there has ever gotten a crate and you're like, what the heck is this extra piece? You don't know what it's for.
1: No, I've done that too.
0: That's what it's for.
1: Okay. That
0: it's
1: makes
0: actually
1: so much
0: a
1: sense.
0: Divider. I will add to that though, if you have a dog that is really resistant to crate training, your dog's a separation anxiety. Again, some dogs just don't handle it well. I always at least recommend a gate. If your dog is not crate trained, they should at minimum be gate trained. And this isn't even just for convenience sake, you know, as the owner, but more a safety thing for the dog. As the dog is adjusting to the new home, they may be great. They may not destroy anything. And then once they settle in, they're like, this coffee table looks amazing.
1: Yeah,
0: let me eat it.
1: That trash can finally smells good.
0: Exactly. Whatever's in that trash can, I really want into. And if my dog isn't already gate trained or crate trained, whichever one, you're going to have an issue, because now when you go to do it, they're going to be like, wait a minute, I've been here for 4 weeks and we've never had this rule. And they're going to be extra resistant to it. Plus, it's just nice if you have company over. I always say like Thanksgiving or Christmas, you have food out on the table. You need to separate the dog, but you don't really want to put them in another room because they're your family.
1: Right.
0: You know, in our Pet Fix building, we have dogs all the time that are not crate trained and they struggle really hard. So if your dog ever has to go to the vet and be crated, they're going to struggle with that. So there's just a lot of benefits in general. Will gate training solve all those? No, because again, crate training is obviously much more condensed. But I think it's something everybody should hold on to and attempt. And if you're really struggling with it, you know, just ask a trainer. Most of the time we have handouts, honestly. I know at the shelter,
1: yeah,
0: we have handouts.
1: Yeah,
0: we have specifically for crate training
1: set up.
0: Yeah.
1: Yep. And most of our staff is pretty well versed on kind of basic animal care tips and tricks too. So
0: yeah, I'll say I think we actually put crates in the kennels with the dogs too sometimes.
1: We do. We
0: the ones
1: actually
0: that are that really love them.
1: Yeah, based off of Kelly Boland's when she had come in to do yep. kind of a survey of the shelter, she suggested that we start that in kennel to set yeah. them up for success later in the home. And so far, I think we've tried it on 3 or 4 dogs, and it's been working really well.
0: Yeah. So, again, some of the dogs you get may be used to a crate. I know, like, when I fostered puppies through you yeah. guys, I always put them in crates to start with. They start off in a pen, but as soon as they're big enough, yeah. they go into crates. That way, when they go into the home. So sometimes you have this dog, puppy, whatever you're adopting, perfectly trained for it, and then people just kind of let it go because it's in the back of their mind.
1: Right. It might not be something that they hold
0: exactly.
1: on to.
0: Exactly. Yeah.
1: Well, you know, if we could have you foster all of our dogs, that way they all go home adoption ready. That would be great.
0: I'd have no time to do any actual training. I'd be like, I'm busy with my foster dog. Sorry. Okay. What is your next one?
1: So to kind of feed off of the crates, I put blankets and bedding because you always want to make sure that they have that, like, their specific place to go. Even if that's not in a crate, it could be the... my dog at home used to sleep on the bed with me mm-hmm. when I was growing up, and I was in a twin size bed, so I had like no room to move.
0: Yeah.
1: And so I've created a little bed beside mine for her so that at 2 a.m. when she decided she didn't want to sleep on the couch anymore, she'd come sleep in on the little bed. So
0: right.
1: definitely their own space to be.
0: I will admit,
1: making that as comfy as possible.
0: I teach all the dogs I work with to go to mat. I did not even put a bed or a mat on
1: really?
0: My list. I totally
1: that
0: missed
1: was so
0: that one
1: for
0: there.
1: You. You're like, yep. I don't even have to think about it.
0: I know. It's just something that's so second nature. I didn't even, like, as you mentioned it, I was like, oh my gosh. I was like, I just got done answering an email where someone was like, oh, I signed up for class. Like, what type of mat do I need? I've never been asked to bring a mat before, and I just gave a whole detailed list on it and then didn't even include this on this list. But yeah, I think the only thing you have to be careful of, though, is if you get your dog a bed for their own space, be careful not to put it in the crate right away, especially if it's a puppy, because they might destroy it. And then they're going to learn that beds are really awesome to de-stuff. And that's
1: valid.
0: When, yeah, so anytime, like, you have a puppy or you have a dog that's getting bored in a crate, I would just give a very, like, thin blanket.
1: Okay.
0: Something that if they were to destroy it, there's nothing fun about it.
1: Right.
0: As opposed to a giant fluffy pillow you just spent like $80 on. And then they destroy it and they're like, this was amazing, buy me another one.
1: Right. Look at all this fluffy. Let's go get more.
0: Yeah. It just exploded. I don't know what happened. Get me another one. So I would be careful about that. I would move the bed in once your dog is pretty trusting in the crate and isn't destroying anything. Then I would move the bed in. But I would definitely, yeah, I'd definitely put that one on there.
1: Great.
0: Drop the ball there. All right, what next?
1: Well, I definitely put leash and a collar yes. with tags. I am
0: Ooh, you just
1: an adamant
0: hit, like,
1: component
0: three
1: of collars
0: on my
1: and
0: list
1: tags.
0: All at once. I had ID
1: sorry.
0: Tag, collar, and leash all separate. No, that's okay. It's funny.
1: Well, and then you know, even if you have just a harness, because
0: yes,
1: my dog walks around it with just a harness, but you know, you've got to have those tags on there. That's just
0: so. I want to
1: important.
0: Back up a minute. So let's talk about the tags.
1: Yeah.
0: For 1 minute. Because there's a lot of tags
1: yes.
0: you can have for your dog. Now, refresh my memory on, because I haven't been living here for very long, okay. but when it comes to registering your dog in Chatham County, mm-hmm. is that connected to the rabies tag, or is it its own separate tag?
1: Nope, it is the rabies tag.
0: It is the rabies tag,
1: yes.
0: Okay.
1: So you can go to Chatham County Animal Services. I'm going to do a quick little plug for them right now. They are the building on Sally Mood Drive that's behind the Humane Society.
0: Okay.
1: So the Humane Society's, you know, our big colorful building right there beside the health department. If you just follow the driveway all the way back, that's where you can get your rabies tags from.
0: Gotcha.
1: Actually, my vet over, I use Central Animal Hospital, so anybody who uses them as well, they give out rabies tags there too. I believe most vets are starting to do that actually.
0: Okay.
1: So you can get that from there too. And yeah, so that registers you to that animal, and that also registers the rabies tag because
0: right.
1: it's like a bundle deal, you know?
0: And then the only other tag I would have with that is the one with the dog's name, your direct phone number on it. Even if your animal's microchipped, I know it's more common now. Like if you look on Facebook and you say, oh, lost dog, most people say, well, did you get it checked for a chip?
1: Right.
0: Most people do that. But honestly, it's just easier to look at a tag and call the number.
1: Oh, it's far easier.
0: Yeah. Than to have somebody go, well, now I got to take the dog in. I got to find out where I got to can put the dog until the owner gets contacted.
1: Well, and for the people who still don't know about microchips, that was actually one of the ways I learned about it was I saw just a really long number on a tag that said, I think it was home again. And I was like, what's that? And they go, oh, that's a microchip. You know, that's
0: I'll say, because some companies, it's a separate tag.
1: Right.
0: The microchip number is on a tag. So you technically could have three tags mm-hmm. on your dog's collar or harness. But those are the two I said are definitely your rabies tag and then an ID tag. Because even if they try to call you or they want to just double check anyway, at least they know your dog's name.
1: Definitely.
0: You know, and then it makes it easier because now your dog's like, ooh, this person likes me. Let me hang out in this safe spot a little longer instead of just wandering off down the road and now doesn't want to be caught again.
1: Right. Yeah. That's a familiar sound to them.
0: Yeah.
1: Definitely.
0: They'll perk up at it. Now you had put collar and harness together.
1: So,
0: because I did as well. I think they're pretty interchangeable. I think you could do one or the other.
1: You know, if you have a good dog that doesn't leash pull, you know, you've worked on that leash training, I think collars are fine.
0: Yeah.
1: Collars can also be, you can have both, you know, you can have the dog wearing the collar with the tags, but have the harness be what you put on and off for the walk.
0: Yeah. A lot of harnesses too have the metal circle pieces randomly. You can attach the tags onto that as well.
1: Oh yeah. Just get like a tiny carabiner.
0: Yeah. And just clip it on there. So tags don't even have to be on a collar. The only note I had made was for harnesses. This is just my own pet peeve as a trainer. I am not a fan in any way of the ones that clip in the back, even if your dog is well behaved.
1: Oh, yeah.
0: I prefer the ones that clip in front, even if your dog is not a puller. Honestly, if you've never felt it before, it makes a world of a difference. I walk my own dogs on clip in front harnesses just because I don't like them pulling on the neck because, God forbid, you know, Phoenix sees a squirrel. She's going to pull.
1: Yep.
0: I mean, she's a hound. She's going to do that. So if I have the clip in front harness, it doesn't become a reinforcing thing that when she sees a squirrel, she pulls. A clip in the back harness might be really comfortable. So the next time she sees a squirrel, she might be much quicker to pull because she was able to and it was really comfortable. Right. So it's not even, I just like it to prevent, even if someone puts it on a dog and says, oh, my dog doesn't pull. This is great. But what if they were to start to learn over time? You know, it may be a year or two that passes and suddenly your dog's like, ooh, when I lean forward, it's pretty comfortable. And they start to do it. And so sometimes I'll have people switch to a different harness just so that way, you know, the dog's balance is kind of off when they try to do it.
1: Well, and that can reinforce the working dog mentality.
0: Yes.
1: You know, I'm built to pull, to move, and it turns them into work. Yeah.
0: Oh.
1: My husky at home does that. Yes.
0: I say put a husky in a back clip harness and.
1: Yep. And she's ready to go.
0: Yep.
1: Mm-hmm.
0: Because honestly, you walk
1: the skateboard or the bike.
0: Yeah, you walk in any pet store, you'll find so many harnesses nowadays, so many collars, so many things. People spend so much money.
1: Well, and that's especially why it's important when somebody does suggest a harness that you get the right kind. You know,
0: yes,
1: you want to make sure that you're not just grabbing any tool because that's exactly what it is. It's a tool. You want to make sure you're not training them the wrong thing.
0: And don't be afraid to wait. I know a lot of people feel like they have to have the whole leash collar combo thing before they get a dog, but don't be afraid to wait until after you get the dog and bring the dog with you.
1: Yeah.
0: Try it on. Make sure you're getting the right size.
1: Definitely.
0: Because I see so many harnesses that slide around and I'm like, oh my gosh, if you had just brought the dog with you and you just fitted it, you would have gotten the other size, but they've already ripped the tags off. It's been worn. Now they got to spend another $30 on a harness. So
1: that's when they donate the first one to us.
0: And I know. That's
1: we're very grateful for it. So thank you. We can always use that.
0: But yes. And then leashes. Gosh, I think I said this in a previous show that I could do a whole segment on leashes.
1: Well,
0: but
1: man, and I forget what it's actually called, but do not ever, ever, ever use a retractable leash.
0: The flexies.
1: Yes.
0: I know.
1: I've seen too many dogs get off of those. I've gotten rope bird myself.
0: I do. I have a scar on my calf. If I flex my calf, you could see it from when I was a kid.
1: Yeah.
0: And the dog just wrapped around. It wasn't even that fast either.
1: No, it didn't have to be.
0: But, no, it never has to be. I will say this though, there's only one time I feel retractables are okay, and that is if you have your dog on a dog friendly beach where they must be leashed and they're playing through the water.
1: Okay.
0: And you want to give them that leeway, I don't see those being harmful because there's nothing around you to get in the way. Right. The water is kind of a natural resistant. The dog's not going to move very quickly. So you don't have the issue of the dog chasing something and, you know, running after. Like I've
1: stressing.
0: Yeah, I've done it at lakes. If I don't want my dog to swim, but I want my dog to be able to just kind of paddle around a little bit, a 6-foot leash is going to end up with me in the water too.
1: Okay.
0: And I don't want to do that. That's the only scenario I have seen, because even if you want to use it for practicing recalls, I like to teach dogs in general that when there's tension on the leash, it is the dog's responsibility to give into that tension. So if they are on a 6-foot, a 4-foot, a 10-foot, it does not matter. If there is tension on the leash, you give in. And all retractables do is teach the dog that when there's tension, keep pulling. And you'll get to keep going
1: to what you want.
0: Yeah. And so then you have the dog on the retractable, and then we put it on a regular leash, and the dog's like, get this thing off of me. Like, I'm pulling and it's getting me nowhere. And then people are like, I don't know why the dog pulls extra hard on this. And I'm like, what leash are you using at home? Don't lie to me.
1: Right.
0: I know what you're using.
1: If you tell me the truth, I can help.
0: Exactly. But yeah, that's been the only time I've seen those worthwhile. But okay. Even then, if you're on the beach and, you know, or like wherever you are and there are other dogs around, I still do not recommend them because.
1: Yeah.
0: The dangers of them, seriously, just Google. Like, just look up the repercussions. Everyone says,
1: don't do an image search, though. Just
0: I know, save yourself, because it can be pretty. But if you don't, if you're thinking in your mind, like, oh, how this would never happen, I'm telling you right now, like, it happens a lot of people.
1: And like Alicia and I just mentioned, you know, we're animal care workers. We've been doing this for years, and that still happens to us.
0: Oh, yeah.
1: And that's why we're so adamant about it. So.
0: Oh, yeah. But I usually recommend a 6-foot leash. I like 6 feet. I like being able to give the dog 4 feet when we're moving about and then using that extra 2 feet as a reward. Like, oh, you're doing really well. Now you have all 6 feet to go sniff whatever you want to sniff, but we're about to pass somebody. Now I'm going to pull that leash in. Whereas I feel like 4 feet is just not enough for the dog to really experience a walk.
1: Right. They feel a little too close.
0: Yeah. Without pulling.
1: Yeah.
0: And then they end up pulling anyway. And I'm like, well, if you had a 6-foot leash, you'd never have a pulling problem. Right. So it's not even a training issue. It's a your dog can't experience what they want to. They can't interact with that environment.
1: The way that they get the benefit from the walk.
0: Exactly.
1: Yes. They have to like the experience.
0: Which we did talk about
1: right on top of
0: 3 episodes ago. We talked about letting dogs sniff. Right. So when it comes to leashes, that's what I usually recommend is just a simple 6-foot leash. And it doesn't even have to be the really thick leashes either, because the clips on a medium to small size leash will hold just about any dog.
1: Right.
0: You just want to make sure that the length of the leash is what's appropriate. So my list, I don't know about you, my list is slowly now. I'm down, only down to like a couple of things.
1: Yeah, I have toys.
0: Okay, so I have toys as well, but I have specifically interactive toys.
1: Oh, okay.
0: Because I think if you're buying toys in advance, right, because we're all guilty of it. You get excited, you go and you purchase all the toys, but you don't know your dog yet. You don't know what they're going to like.
1: Right.
0: And so you might spend all this, you know, people with puppies, I always say, don't get the stuffed toys. Get the teething toys. Get the toys that are going to feel good for them.
1: Well, and that goes back to with the babies, you know, they have those rings that are solid. They're not chewing on a stuffed animal.
0: I was going to say, Toys R Us actually has a puppy line that's specifically teething toys. Now, so you
1: y'all better go quick to Toys R Us because they're closing down.
0: Well, no, that was just the brand. Actually, I wonder what's going to happen now. I'll say they normally sell them. Yeah. I've seen them at PetSmart, but it's a Toys R Us brand. So I wonder what's going to happen with that now. Buy them now while you can.
1: Yeah.
0: Just kidding. Anyway, so when I'm talking about interactive toys, I'm talking about toys that engage the dog that don't require you. Right? So, for example, a tug toy, I would consider like a... A toy that's interactive with me, the dog by itself would not really interact with it. But for example, I'll say we just walked out of the shelter and we were looking at the toys where it's, you know, like the little tree and the squirrels are stuffed in it. That's an interactive toy. The dog has to pull the squirrels out of the tree to play with the individual squirrels. I can put the squirrels back in. All things to kind of get your dog mentally stimulated so that way they don't get bored and they don't start looking for trouble. And then as they're looking for trouble, you have behavior problems that have now built up and you're like, I don't know where it happened. Well, during that crucial adjustment period, I'm going to prevent my dog from ever figuring out that the coffee table is awesome to chew on or that the garbage, you know, is amazing and you should dig into it. Because that's all that happens. The dogs get bored and we go, well, I have all these toys. I don't know why, which we just talked about last week as well. Remember to rotate your toys. So I specifically said interactive toys. Anything, again, that your dog can interact with on their own to keep them occupied, I think are a much better investment than just the awesome squeaky toy that costs $18 because it's got 17 squeakers.
1: Right. Or, you know, if you have 27 tennis balls but nobody around to throw it.
0: Exactly. Yes. But I also have, separate from toys, Kongs.
1: Oh, see, I would put that under toys.
0: I think a Kong individually, every dog owner should have.
1: Well, yeah, I remember when I was asking you, you know, what can I do to help my dog eat? You were like, well, how does she eat? And yeah. Well, we just put the food out. And you're like, well, give her a Kong. And yeah, we tried it. She started eating.
0: I was going to say, I think every dog, regardless of whether they're a puppy, I don't care what breed they are. I think every dog needs to have a Kong. And it needs to be a toy that they don't just play fetch with. Because I know some people get them and I'll be like, oh, do you have a Kong? And they're like, yeah. I go, what do you fill it with? And they're like, nothing. We throw it. I'm like, well, it's not a ball.
1: We like the way it bounces with you.
0: That's what they say. I kid you not. They say, I like the way it bounces.
1: Better than the dog.
0: Yes. Which there are chuck it balls now that actually have flat sides to them so that they bounce all over the place. So you no longer have to use your Kongs as a ball.
1: There you go, guys. Just go get the chuck it balls.
0: Yeah. But a Kong itself, I think, again, it's interactive on a different level because I can constantly change it up. I could take hard, you know, cookie treats, break them up and shove them in there. I can fill it with peanut butter. I could fill it with yogurt. I could, you know, fill it with frozen chicken broth. I can, you know, do all these different things with them to help keep my dog occupied when they're in their crate, when they're left alone, after a walk, when they're starting to go a little crazy, when company's coming over. This toy itself is so versatile that I feel like it deserves its own category.
1: Oh, that's
0: because
1: very true, yeah.
0: I think everybody, again, should have one. I own like 5 of them. Because sometimes I'm like, everybody needs a Kong in the house. You get one.
1: And you know, they make Kongs for cats. Yeah, you're the Oprah Winfrey.
0: I know, I'm the Oprah of Kongs.
1: I like it.
0: Get ready. It's coming in the shelter. I promise.
1: That'll be your next seminar for the staff.
0: Yes, I plan on it.
1: Great. Well, I look forward to it.
0: But they do make Kongs for cats as well. Yeah.
1: Yeah. They're so tiny, too.
0: I don't know what they fill them with, though. Is it like a tuna paste, I think?
1: If there's a tuna paste, you know, really wet food. Works really well, too.
0: Oh, yeah, that's true. I didn't even think of that. Putting your wet food in there.
1: And if you get individual packs,
0: yes.
1: Those can slide right in. Like, you don't even have to mess with it too much. So.
0: But they are really cute. They're almost like little keychain size.
1: Right.
0: Those little ones.
1: But then you have to make sure with your dogs that they don't try to go after it because then they can eat it.
0: And then, is that it on your list?
1: And then, you can't buy this. It's a life lesson, but I put patience and understanding. And that was the last thing on my list.
0: I actually have treats. I forgot food,
1: but
0: I put treats because as a positive reinforcement trainer, one of my biggest pet peeves is when people get like the giant jerky treats and all these big bacon treats. And I'm like, if you just cut them suckers up, they would last you so much longer. Buy big treats, cut them up. You are not like telling your dog you only get a little of this or like.
1: Oh, yeah. No, they just know they're getting a treat.
0: Yeah. And especially when they're adjusting to a new home. You can reward them for so many things without making them fat, right? Because that's normally the thing people say is, oh, well, I don't want to give my dog too many treats because then they're going to get fat. I'm like, okay, but you're still giving them treats for being adorable.
1: Yeah, it's portion control, just like with humans.
0: Yeah. So I specifically put treats there, especially because the treat aisle is so obnoxious. And they do sell training treats specifically, but even those you can break in half.
1: Right.
0: Like even those I think are too big. So when you do purchase treats for your dog, again, I always say you can go with the cookie type treats. Those are awesome too. But when they are in the sealed baggie because they're moist and they're smelly and the dogs are like, yes, please, I want what's in that bag. Not necessarily the milk bone types that, you know, because again, when you have a dog coming home for the first time, giving them food, giving them treats is going to help build up that trust, that relationship between you and your dog, that I'm the most awesome person in the world because I give you food.
1: Mm-hmm.
0: And they're like, okay, I'll do whatever you want. All I have to do is sit in my crate quietly, whatever you'd like.
1: Yeah,
0: I'll do it for food, as opposed to, well, I put my dog in the crate and they're going ballistic.
1: Right.
0: Well, yeah, does he know you're coming back? I mean, there's so many factors that go in. So I did put treats separately because I think it's just one of those things that is required when you're having a dog adjust to their new home. But we are actually going to take a break, and when we come back, we're going to talk about dogs adjusting, because that's my list.
1: Great.
0: I've emptied out. So we'll talk about that adjustment period, what we can do with dogs, just again getting them used to in the home, some problems we might encounter that you might want to have to go back to the pet store to get something for, and then I think that's all we really were going to address today.
1: Yeah, and then we can
0: Yeah, I was saying, I don't care. It's the whole time.
1: No, we'll be good.
0: Yeah, but you have been listening to No Barks About It here on WRUU LP Savannah, Georgia, 107.5 FM, WRUU.org. 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
0: All right, so we are talking about bringing a dog home for the first time. And we spent the first half talking about our specific lists of the items we think are necessary when you first bring a dog home. But I want to turn the focus back to those expectations, right? Because it takes, what, on average 6 weeks for a dog to adjust to a new home, I think is the current number, and 4 to 6?
1: Yeah, definitely. At the very least a month. And working at the shelter, especially with some of my background, I come at it from almost a surrender prevention look.
0: Right.
1: When I'm telling you, I really need you to know what to expect when you bring a new pet home, it's really not only for the benefit of the pet, but for the benefit of you too. We unfortunately see a couple adoptions who fall through only after one day. While those reasons are perfectly valid to the person having to make the unfortunate choice to return the pet, it's still something that I feel like can be prevented a little bit more if you have that time and that understanding up front that this is going to take a second.
0: I would say, if people expect that it's not going to be the perfect, especially if you already have a second dog or you already have a dog in the home, bringing home a second dog, the first dog's never had to share anything in their life.
1: Yeah.
0: Except when they were...
1: That's what you were talking about
0: with the resource guarding, that's very common. So if your dog suddenly, if one dog starts showing aggressive behaviors, I understand how scary that can be.
1: Right.
0: But that's something I might expect between, two strangers.
1: That's usually a moment, too.
0: Right,
1: I think
0: exactly.
1: The term, and I could have a whole series on why the term aggression should not be used as much as it is.
0: Tell me about it. We'll add it to our calendar.
1: Great. That sounds perfect. I definitely want to be a part of that one. They are going to have those moments because that's how they communicate
0: exactly
1: to each other in real life. We can't expect that, for instance, my cat growls at my dog all the time if she gets too close. And my dog just wants to play, but my cat doesn't know that. So he's trying to tell her, he's trying to communicate.
0: Right. And that's where we just step in and we manage those scenarios so that all the animals feel respected from each other. But that does take time. And even then, sometimes that after the initial 4 to 6 week period, suddenly the dog acts nothing like what you brought home.
1: Definitely.
0: Right. Yeah. That happens a lot too. And people are like, I don't know what happened. We first brought him home. He was great. And now he's getting into all this trouble.
1: Right.
0: I'm like, well, they're comfortable. Think about staying at someone else's house the first time. You're like, all right, I'm going to be super respectful of the bathrooms. And yeah, I will admit,
1: you're testing those limits.
0: Yeah. And I will
1: then
0: admit,
1: you see what you can get away with.
0: When I have to stay with family, I'm the worst because it's family. I'm totally comfortable. I'm like, I'll deal with the bathroom later. I'll get my stuff off the floor later.
1: They do. It's more about behavior at that point, too, because they've already let you get to that point of that comfort. And you do. You want your pets to feel comfortable. And we want our pets to feel comfortable right off the bat.
0: Exactly.
1: I want you to walk into my house knowing that I'm gonna love you. I'm going to feed you. I'm going to care for you.
0: Right.
1: But that's the human perspective, whereas a dog perspective is, you know, if they were lucky enough to be adopted, I just came out of a really loud shelter. And now I'm going to go into
0: to decompress.
1: A home setting that I don't know with new smells, new behaviors, new body language from the people I'm living with. So it's a lot of new expectations on the pet. It's like walking into the cafeteria on the first day of high school. You don't know who you're going to sit with, what you're going to eat, you know.
0: Yep.
1: You may as well just go eat in the bathroom. It's scary. And

0: way.
1: Yeah.
0: So it was almost a sense of having to retrain that. And I think having the knowledge, too, of knowing that you are going to have to retrain a few things.
1: Yes.
0: Because I'm sure you've gotten reached out to a lot on your end of the Humane Society with your behavior classes and some surrender prevention calls.
1: Well, especially because it's not even just the dog coming from a shelter, but coming from a whole different home. Right. Maybe they were allowed on the furniture.
0: Right.
1: And now you're saying no.
0: Or they were free fed and now they're only being fed twice a day.
1: Exactly. And that's why, again, I had treats completely separate on my list, because that's a crucial part of making sure that the communication is very clear that, you know, I'm bringing this new dog into my house. Start giving the dog, you know, pets and love and little treats and stuff for any little good thing they're doing.
0: Yeah, and if they're not food responsive right away, it could just be because of nerves, so don't let that get you down.
1: Yep, just
0: like she said, give love, give care.
1: I mean, there's so many, they could love a ball.
0: Yeah.
1: You know, they might just want to play fetch or tug. I mean, there's so many reinforcers you could use, but you want to start giving them right away so the dog starts to understand this new house, these are the rules I have to follow, instead of waiting for the dog to realize they're breaking the rules, and now you have to jump and say, well, now I've got a problem dog.
0: Right.
1: Well, the dog didn't know that was going to be a problem.
0: Right.
1: You know, they've never had that issue. Some of these dogs have lived in backyards their whole lives. And now we come in and say, oh, love this couch. And the dog is like, I don't want to love the couch. I want to love the tile in front of the door because that's what I'm comfortable with.
0: Right.
1: You know, so.
0: I don't want to sit with you as much as you want me to, because maybe I'm not as social as I was in the shelter.
1: You know,
0: or as I was when you first met me.
1: You're getting puppies from breeders. Really, anywhere you get a dog, the life they live before you adopted them is going to be vastly different.
0: Right.
1: And so there's always going to be that adjustment period, and there's always going to be, you know, again, I have to use the resources I have to help communicate to my dog that this is what I would like you to do, and this is what I would not like you to do. And when the dog is doing something I don't want them to do, I have to step back and say, okay, well, is this a potential that, you know, I want to crate train my dog, but my dog is 6 years old and has never been in a crate before.
0: Right. Well, and I'm really glad you mentioned resources, because that's another important, not necessarily, you know, it's not something you can buy. You can't buy resources, but you have to know what your resources are.
1: Oh, so absolutely.
0: If you have even just a friend who might have dealt with a behavior issue before, they could either give you a tip or they could lead you to a trainer if they used a trainer.
1: Right.
0: We'll talk a little bit more about this later, but if you adopt from a rescue group or a shelter, they usually have resources too to help you even after you've adopted.
1: Right.
0: So it's really, it's knowing your resources and also being willing to use them to some point, because if you're not willing to, you know, it's not fair to you. It's not fair to the pet.
1: Right.
0: And at that point, it's understandable.
1: I think it's just one of those things where a lot of people too are like, well, I've owned a dog before.
0: Right.
1: So I know what I'm doing. And I'm not saying people don't. I mean, definitely owning a dog.
0: There's definitely valid experience.
1: Owning one dog versus never owning a dog, you definitely have a lot more experience. But each dog is individual.
0: Right.
1: And so you have to accept that, you know, at some point you may be out of your league. And that's okay. It may be a breed you're not used to. Again, it could be
0: a different, you know, just that gem in the minefield that you have a German Shepherd that you expect to act one way, like a German Shepherd, and it doesn't act like a German Shepherd. Yeah.
1: Yep.
0: It acts more like a dachshund, you know.
1: You know, I once had an English bulldog that at 2 years old would running fly jump at you. He was so excited. And I remember the owner being like, oh, we adopt, you know, we got the dog from a breeder. The dogs were nothing like this. And I was like, you have the anomaly.
0: Yep.
1: You got the dog that would be the great family dog. It'd be, you know, great with the kids. And here he's a complete psycho.
0: Yep.
1: Who would have thought?
0: That's the beauty when the universe goes, like, we're going to shine down on this one puppy. Now let's wait and see who gets it. You know?
1: Yes. Yep.
0: So that's the fun part of that.
1: But it seems like a lot of people struggle with the adjustment when they already have a dog in the home or they already have children in the home.
0: Yes, because they already have that expectation of what their daily life is like already.
1: Right, there's already a routine set in place. Yeah. And so I think one of the important things is going back to that list we were talking about, making sure that each dog, regardless of how many dogs you have, regardless of whether you have kids, that each individual dog has their own stuff.
0: Yes.
1: Dogs do not share crates. They should not share food.
0: No.
1: But I would say the only thing they could probably share would be the water bowl.
0: Well, and even that you have to watch out for, too.
1: Yeah, sometimes you have to watch out for that.
0: That's just another potential resource.
1: Normally, that's a resource that's out 24/7. So the dogs don't usually guard water because it's always exposure. Available, whereas food is something they only get twice a day or twice.
0: Well, I imagine food's a bit of a higher reward for them.

0: than just water is?
1: Oh, yeah, because, I mean, both are primary reinforcers in the sense that the animals need them to survive.
0: Right.
1: Right, so a secondary reinforcer.
0: You never train with water. You should never train with water.
1: No, don't. In fact, a lot of times people train with water in the negative way, and they spray it. Right. Know, they spray the dog. But when you have a primary reinforcer like that, that's essential to the dog's survival, then yeah, you're going to have possibly some tension. But again, like, I think every dog should have a Kong. I mean, every dog, every individual dog should have their own Kong.
0: Not just every household.
1: Yes. Every individual dog should have their own crate, which might be excessive to some people and say, well, I really don't want multiple crates.
0: Well,
1: and no one says you have to leave your dog in the crate at all times. My dogs are crate trained, but I don't even have a crate set up, to be honest. You know, they're just crate trained enough that every now and then I throw them in a crate to make sure they keep it up, but they have free reign of the house. I just have gates to keep them in certain areas, right? So I just went from a crate to a gate type setting. But even then, I have two giant crates folded up in my garage because they each got their own crate. They each have their own food bowl, you know.
0: Well, and, you know, evacuation season's coming up, guys.
1: Yes.
0: So you
1: want to
0: make sure that you have that stuff anyways.
1: Yes, you're going to need two crates or however many crates for each animal. Yes.
0: Yeah. You know, some hotels, you might be able to take your pet, but they might have to be in a crate.
1: Yes, I'll say a lot of hotels, even though they allow, they'll waive their pet policy, they do have to be kenneled or even just transporting them.
0: Yeah.
1: You might, yeah, you never know.
0: If your pet's terrible in the car, a crate can really give them a sense of that security as well as, you know, it keeps you safe.
1: So each animal should have a crate of some kind for those emergency situations.
0: Yeah. So these are actually also really good tools to have in your evacuation kit.
1: Yes. But again, like, when dogs have to share resources is usually when things become an issue.
0: Right.
1: And so when you are bringing that second dog home, do you need everything on the list? You probably don't need to buy, you know, different treats or different food, right? Unless the dog is a very different age than the dog you already have. But you want to make sure each dog has their own leash, right? Don't walk each dog one at a time on the same leash.
0: Right. Like,
1: well, now that leash means the same thing to both dogs, and you can end up with a fight over that one leash. Each dog has their own leash. Each dog has their own harness that's fit for them.
0: Right.
1: You know, each dog has their own tags because there's no guarantee that one will get out and the other won't. So I think anything we spoke about, you definitely need to buy a second item, you know, or even if you have a third dog. I mean, no one said it got cheaper the more you adopt.
0: And, you know, it's the same with cats.
1: Yes.
0: Cats in their litter boxes, you know.
1: Oh, yes.
0: The more pets you have, the more supplies you're gonna need.
1: Yeah.
0: So it's definitely something to keep in
1: mind.
0: But
1: again, it's like kids. You know, they can only share a room for so long.
0: Well, and then they grow out of their clothes, and then maybe one goes into the goth style, the other one goes into, you know.
1: Yeah. They may not like this. You know, your dogs may not like the same toys at all.
0: Yeah.
1: You know, I talked, I think last week, about how Phoenix loves her squeaker toys. Flash likes his ball type toys. I can't get them to love the other toy. That's just what they really enjoy. Yeah. But I think especially when it comes to a home with kids, because I think this is where a lot of people have the expectation of, I get a dog for my kids and they're going to be best friends.
0: Right.
1: And you end up with the issue of the kids don't respect the space. The dogs don't respect the space, right? Because sometimes they're just like, oh, that's food on the table. I'll take that. Right. Oh, you have a soft item in your hand. That's like my toy. I would like that item. And so I think that's where sometimes you do have to look back at this list. So like the toys we were talking about and say, okay, well, I need to make sure if my dog likes a soft toy. Some trainers will actually recommend you avoid soft toys so dogs don't pick up things like socks or anything like that. But I think that's really for puppies. I think an adult dog, I'm a huge fan of putting toys on cue. So each toy should have a name.
0: Oh, okay.
1: Yeah, so like in my house, we had Purple Dragon. We've got Spookly the Pumpkin, Snorts the Warthog. I mean, literally every toy has a name, because then I'll tell my dogs, I'll say, oh, you know, go get me...
0: go get me Snorts.
1: You know, go get me Snorts. And sure enough, off they'll go. Go looking for Snorts. But imagine if I had kids.
0: Right.
1: Right? And my dog understood each individual toy and knew that that was theirs. They had their own basket with their own toys separate from my children's basket. Again, I'm creating that. It's the same thing we did with, you know, multiple dogs. It's just that we're applying it to kids.
0: Right.
1: You know, toys shouldn't be left on the floor. They should go in a giant container, even if they have no home. Let's say it's a little doll castle thing, you know, dollhouse, always sits on the floor. put it in a bin for now until the dog learns that that is not one of my toys. My toys only come from this bin.
0: And the other benefit to that is you're teaching your kids to clean up after themselves. That so that works too. You're training dogs and kids. It's perfect.
1: I love doing both. Yeah. So, you know, I think whether you have multiple pets or you have a house with children, again, it goes back to I need to make sure the resources I have are mine. Specific to that dog.
0: Yeah.
1: And they have to make sure that this dog understands that you have your own space. If my dog has a mat, right, the bed we were talking about,
0: right.
1: The children should not be laying on the bed. That is your dog's personal, they should not be getting in the crate. There's right, things like that. I swear, I'm going to do another.
0: There's a lot of times that kids should not be interacting with dogs.
1: That's a whole nother episode, whole by nother the way. Episode. I did actually have people ask about it, so.
0: Great.
1: I would we'll say do that one too. I think that one should be a whole month, though. But Bite Prevention Week just happened.
0: Ooh.
1: Last month. I know. I missed out on it.
0: That's okay.
1: But it'll I said come back around. There's an entire month I almost feel like I should dedicate we'll make to dogs a month. And kids.
0: Yeah, we'll make our own month. Time. Definitely.
1: But, you know, again, a lot of it comes down to if I'm able to use these items on my list as reinforcers to my advantage and say, okay, you get your own space. You get your own toys. You get all this. I can use that to my advantage to make the adjustment easier in the home. Maybe I have my kids in charge of the water bowl. It's a constant resource that constantly comes from my children, as opposed to the food where, you know, they might be a little iffy about it. We haven't built enough trust yet. Yeah. Or maybe, again, treats are always coming from the kids. Maybe the kids are always giving them new toys, things like that. Just by simply handing it to the child now makes the child look like the most awesome thing in the world to the dog. Right.
0: And then if the kid isn't trying to take that away too, like with your episode on resource guarding,
1: yes,
0: as long as they're just giving and not taking.
1: Exactly.
0: You're right. The kid's going to remain the best thing in the world and the dog's going to start listening to the kids.
1: Yeah. As opposed to, because we've had quite a few dogs actually recently come back that have had issues with kids. And it's normally because they all want to love on the dog. But again, those expectations.
0: Right.
1: Right. The dog doesn't know the kids. The dog doesn't know you. Why should they trust that when they're being squeezed?
0: Mm-hmm.
1: They're okay.
0: No dogs like getting hugs.
1: They really...
0: By the way, some might tolerate.
1: Yeah.
0: But none of them actually like it.
1: I know. But let's backtrack a bit to the resources available.
0: Sure.
1: Yeah, because so... Because again, this is where I think a lot of people... Honestly, I don't think people know there are resources.
0: Right. Yeah. If out you there. Knowledge is so, power.
1: Yeah, it is.
0: So if you know where you can go for help, you're more likely to reach out. And for me, so I'm a huge introvert. I absolutely love not talking to people if I can avoid it. Like, just give me a box of gummy bears at home while I'm watching TV and I'm happy.
1: Yeah, she was totally open when I asked. I was like, you want to come on the show? She's like, yeah, I'd love to.
0: Yeah,
1: I think it's because no one else is here. It's just me.
0: Yeah, exactly. It's great. I get to be extroverted without actually doing anything. So, yeah, some of the benefits that you can get and some of the resources that can really help out new adopters. If you adopt from the Humane Society, and I'm going to shamelessly plug the place that I work at, we offer an app on your phone. It's called Maddie's Pet Assist. My goodness. I'm getting tired, guys. It's Maddie's Pet Assistant app. And what that app does is it compiles a bunch of questions that is like a, you know, your first day home survey. How's the animal doing? Your first week home, first month home. And if you note anything off in the app, like if you pick, oh, maybe they're growling as I walk past them and they're chewing on a bone, the app has a bunch of information from the top specialists in the behavior and medical fields to give you just kind of some starting off advice. So it's not necessarily, you know, live, breathe, and die information, but it definitely helps.
1: And it's an immediate response, too. It's not a you submit it and you have to wait a week
0: right.
1: for someone to come. You submit it and it will give you the recommendation right there with the links sometimes too to the ASPCA website or anything like that.
0: Oh, it has so many,
1: it'll guide you
0: so much information. Yeah.
1: Oh, yeah.
0: So I always recommend to our adopters, please go sign up for this. It's free. All you have to do is just download it and it gives you so much information. You don't have to talk to anybody. If you want to talk to somebody, you can also just call up the Humane Society. We like to think we're your number one resource.
1: Yes.
0: If we can help you out with anything, we are so happy to because we want to keep our pets in homes. I love everybody that I work with at the shelter. I think we do such a great job. But we all want to see these pets in homes. We do not like it when we see a pet in our care for so long because they're going to do so much better in a home.
1: Of course.
0: And we also send you guys home with a vet voucher. So if you start noticing anything off within the first couple, I think it's 10 days, You can take them to one of the vets listed on the sheet. It waives the exam fee. All you have to do is just, you know, pay if there's any vaccines or medications needed. And even those can be pretty low cost. Yeah. You know, we give you, if you adopt a puppy from us, we can do discounted behavior classes as part of the adoption fee. Or if we have a dog that might need a little bit more training, we try to set them and you up for success.
1: Yes.
0: By discounting that behavior class through the adoption fee as well.
1: Yes. Some of the dogs actually already have the classes included in their adoption fees.
0: So if it's a advantage.
1: Dog. Yeah. If it's a dog that already has an issue, we're prepared for it.
0: Yeah. You know? Alicia's got you. If you want to go over the PetSmart.
1: Yes.
0: Since you went ahead and used that for your puppy.
1: Yeah, we do. So we let you guys know in the adoption contracts, but PetSmart also has this thing where if you adopt from anywhere and you bring them the contract that you adopted, it's kind of like their little puppy coupon book that you'd pay $20 for, except that this one's free and it's specifically for dogs that were adopted from the shelter. So it's got like a little, you know, free 5-pound bag of dog food. It's got another one that's a discount. You get a bed. Honestly,
0: there's some, your supplies list right there.
1: I know. Everything we talked about is pretty much in this coupon book. And I know some people have gotten it and said, oh, it's a waste. It's a waste if you already have a dog, but even then some of the stuff you still get for, I mean, the food alone, why would you turn down free food?
0: Right. And you know what? You know, if you don't want the food, if it's maybe not your brand,
1: donate
0: bring it to the Humane Society.
1: Yeah, we could use it.
0: We'll use it.
1: But even then, they have toys, harness. I mean, you name it, they've got coupons for everything. So all you have to do is go up to an associate or even at the cash register. You could just say and they'll just kind of go in the back and get it for you because it's not on display. Right. I walked around PetSmart for about 25 minutes before I realized
0: before it out.
1: That's how this was supposed to work.
0: Well, it's the introvert. You don't want to talk to anybody.
1: I know.
0: About it.
1: I was like, is it just like on an aisle somewhere? No. But yeah, so that. They offer that. And you just have to go to an associate. So,
0: yeah.
1: Any last thoughts?
0: No, I mean, if you guys have any other questions, of course, ask Alicia. Again, I'm always around the shelter, so I'm more than happy to help as well.
1: All right. Well, thank you for joining me. It's nice to have somebody else to talk to.
0: It is. And you're so easy to talk to. It's nice.
1: So as always, guys, we're here, from 3 to 4 every Tuesday. You have any questions, you can always submit them, any topics you want to hear about. I'm Alicia.
0: Catherine. I'm Catherine.
1: Yes. And you've been listening to No Barks About It. Talk to you next week.
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0: All right, guys. So, as I had promised last week, kind of half promised you guys, I do have a guest with me today. I thought this particular question was honestly too easy for me to answer just by myself. So I thought, why not bring someone else in to discuss it? So the question specifically is, what do you need when you first bring home a dog? I took this kind of as a, and I don't know if my guest took it the same way. I'll introduce her in 1 minute. But I took it almost as like when you first have a child, what do people recommend, you know, you get from the store? So in my head, I picture I'm walking into PetSmart. I'm about to adopt a dog. What do I need to bring home with me? So I have Catherine here. She is the humane educator at the Humane Society for Greater Savannah. We work together. You want to just introduce yourself? Finish introducing yourself on what we do there?
1: Sure, definitely. So thank you so much for having me on. This is going to be really exciting. So I'm the Humane Education Manager for the Humane Society of Greater Savannah. I've been around for about 2 years now, done various jobs. So far, this is one of my favorites on the scale. So I took the question pretty much the same way that you had. Not only in, okay, so what do I need to go out and get for my pet? What's going to be necessary, what looks really good because it's in the store and I want to buy it. I think I'll need it, but yeah. I might not, you know, kind of yeah. That impulse buy. As well as just kind of, you know, what should the owner also expect? Not in terms of just physical objects to buy, but, you know, maybe mentally and emotionally. So if we have time, we can get into that too. But
0: I'll say expand on this list a bit to more than just objects. So what we did was, I wrote up a list myself. Catherine wrote up a list herself. We have not looked at each other's lists yet. I thought maybe we would just discuss them here.
1: Yeah,
0: because everyone always has a different idea. So for any of you guys that maybe hear something or we finish our list and you're like, oh, well, why didn't you recommend a certain product? Again, take this as the average dog. The average dog owner comes in, obviously, if you're having behavior problems, which is where we can talk about, you know, what to expect when you bring the dog home, right. Then yeah, we might recommend different things. But this is just, again, you know, are picking your dog up, you're bringing a puppy home, whatever it is, and what do you need? So what is the first item on your list?
1: So, you know, right away, I went with kind of what was the obvious thing. So food.
0: Yes.
1: I went with age appropriate, though, because you want to, in my mind, you definitely want to make sure that.
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We are Savannah Soundings, Community Radio, A Global Soul. It's time here on Road Trip, and then U232. I forgot to flip my hat around, so it keeps bumping into the microphone stand. Oops. So anyway, how's everyone doing? I'm doing good. Weather's really changed. It's really cool outside. Nice and sunny. So anyway, we'll talk about a bunch of things today. So what do we got for the live show? War on Drugs, Yes, FM, Chicago, The Secret Machines. And then, of course, I had scheduled to play some Rush from a studio record, and we're going to change that up. I'm going to play live Rush from the current concert tour, which is available through YouTube downloads, and then some social media sites are actually posting really good bootleg copies of the shows. So anyway, and then we'll talk about the show that's going to be at Armstrong this evening, which I will be attending. So anyway, let's get started. One of my favorite bands. This is from a performance stated on KCRW, Morning Becomes Electric. Man, it's been 20 years since they did this. The Road Leads Where It's Led by The Secret Machines.

0: listeners of WRUU, there comes a time in life where you need to ask yourself a question. And today that question is, do you want to hear a local man interview mythical creatures such as Frankenstein's monster, the mummy, the Mothman, a vampire who's very old named Count Succula, and other musicians? If so, you can tune in to this station, WRUU, on Thursday nights at 9 p.m. Eastern to hear the Kromdar Hour with me, your host, Kromdar. We'll see you there.
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3: 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We are Savannah Soundings, community radio with Global Soul. It's time here on a road trip on a Saturday morning. So that was Corey Glover of Living Color doing a nice cover of The Wizard by Black Sabbath from a live performance at the January 2026 NAMM Jam. And then before that, we heard The Secret Machines doing The Road Leads Where It's Led from a performance on Morning Becomes Electric on KCRW from 2005. So anyway, let's get right back in the music. Zach Sabbath doing Snowblind.

0: Please join me every Friday here at 12 o'clock p.m. for Parenting Room 101. 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I love bringing on guests to talk about the ups and downs of raising kids in today's world, everything from emotional wellness and communication to faith, family, and personal growth. 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
4: Performers for Social Justice Awareness, a non-profit theater group producing minimalist stage readings with social justice themes, is presenting excerpts from American slave Harriet Jacobs' experiences as a slave in America, described in her 1861 autobiography, Incidents in the Life of a Slave Girl. This stage reading will be presented at the Radiant Center at 2204 Skidaway Road, Savannah, on September 26th at 7 p.m. That's this evening. No reservations are required. 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We are Savannah Soundings, community radio with Global Soul. It's time here on Road Trip. Saturday morning. So that was a band out of Canada called FM, who were mildly successful for more than a cup of coffee in the late 70s and early 80s before breaking up. Just from a record called Retroactive, a live record. And of course, doing a cover of The Who's Baba O'Reilly. They are reuniting for a performance in Toronto, their hometown, later this year. I would like to see them. I never got a chance to catch them. I think they're a fascinating combination of musicians. Before that, we heard Zach Sabbath, Zach Wilde, doing Snowblind, which of course originally appeared on Black Sabbath's Volume 4 from a live performance in San Diego from December of 2025. I saw them right about the same time up in Myrtle Beach, South Carolina, at the House of Blues. That was an interesting show. So tonight, last night, two members of the Cars, Greg Hawks and Elliot Easton and the Kasim Sultan from Meatloaf and Utopia and Blue Oyster Cult performed down at District Live with some local members of the music community. I didn't go to that. I'm going to the show tonight out at Armstrong. Will be a Q&A and stuff like that. My son-in-law's brother is one of the artists from the local music community who's playing tonight, so that'll be cool. I've never seen the Cars. I'm unsure of what I'm going to see. I've seen Kasim Sultan with Utopia, and if I remember correctly, he was part of Todd Rundgren's New Cars that toured a number of years ago. So it'll be an interesting show for sure. So anyway, let's get right back into music. Well, let's talk about. I was going to finish the show with a performance from the Rush 50-something tour. Much to my chagrin, my secondary play unit that I use for radio shows is frozen up. I think it has to do with the touchscreen is probably finally given up the ghost. Luckily for us, I had curated a performance from the Hemispheres tour that we'll listen to close out Road Trip today. So, you know, always plan ahead. So anyway, let's get back into the music. This is the band Chicago from a performance they did at the John F. Kennedy Performing Arts Center. There's not another Knucklehead's name involved on that building that they did in 1971.

0: 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Then, well, That Showbiz is the show for you. 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
3: 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We are Savannah Soundings, community radio with Global Soul. It's time here, coming to the close of a road trip. So that was Yes from their first live release called Yes Songs, doing I've Seen All Good People. I was never a huge Yes fan. I thought they were overindulgent, which is weird coming from a Rush fan, right? An incredibly talented group of individuals. Rick Wakeman, Chris Squire, Bill Bruford, just John Anderson, just a really... Steve, at least we forget Steve Howe, a really just talent, individual towering talents. I don't think it always worked. But anyway, there are some really good songs in their catalog, and I think their live performances are, especially the ones from the 70s or early 70s, are fascinating for sure. And then we heard the band Chicago doing 25 or 6 to 4 from a record that came out last year, live at the John F. Kennedy Center for the Performing Arts. Remember, that's what it is. It's not with that other guy's name on it. In Washington, D.C. from September of 1971. So we're going to finish off with a performance of La Via Strangiato from the Hemisphere's 40th Anniversary Edition. We'll talk about the really cool... reel that's going around about the Rush performance of Tom Sawyer and Anika Niles on the drums. It's really a pretty cool little segment, and it's generated lots of cool talk. So anyway, we'll catch that at the top of the hour.

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We are Savannah Soundings Community Radio with Global Soul. It's time here, ending road trip, picking up right where we left off with Superior Rock and Roll for U-232. So that was Rush doing La Via Strangiata from the Hemisphere's 40th anniversary edition that came out about, what, 5 years ago, 6 years ago? We did see the Hemispheres tour at the Amphitheater in Chicago. That was a really, really good show. So for just your little bit of Rush trivia, so during the performance, so it would be Wednesday night in San Antonio when Rush was doing, they close out the regular set, the second set with Tom Sawyer. So when they were doing the solo interlude of the guitar, and then there's the iconic drum flourish from Neil Peart, that Anika Niles has really done a great job on putting her own spin on it. So as she's going through the drum flourish, one of the drumsticks just flies out of her hand and of course lands in front of the drum kit. She never missed a beat, just pulled out a drumstick and kept right on going, and the crowd caught it, how funny it was, and Geddy Lee and Alex Lyson were laughing, and she was laughing. It was pretty cool. Just little, you know, reel with about 20 seconds, maybe a little longer for those who want to see a really good musician make the most of an error at an inopportune time and really thrive through it. So anyway, so what do we got on U-232 today? Certainly, this is representative. The show, this curated show, is representative of the 1970s, early 80s classic metal guitar or hard rock sound. So we've got Boston, The Who, Sammy Hagar, King's X, UFO. We're going to open up with Foghat doing the title cut of the Stone Blue record, which I would argue was the last really good Foghat record with the classic lineup. So this is a good song. It was a pretty good record. It wasn't as good as Fool for the City or Night Shift, but this was a good record. Stone Blue, Foghat.

0: 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Because of you, we've been able to engage with the community at events like Juneteenth and Earth Day. 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
3: 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We are Savannah Soundings Community Radio with Global Soul. It's Tom here on U232 Boston from their first record, doing four play long time. Man, I remember when that record came out. I was a junior in high school. Anyway, and we listened to it endlessly, and then over time it garnered lots and lots and lots of radio airplay and became just, you know, a gazillion seller of a record. I never did see them in concert. I had a ticket to see them when they were doing their first stadium headlining tour after the first record came out at the old Chicago Stadium. My buddy who was going to go with, he had his ticket in his locker at school, which got broken into when he lost his ticket. And I just didn't feel like dealing with, well, the person sitting next to me is going to have a be there with a stolen ticket. So I just sold my ticket and didn't go. I know a friend of mine went and saw them at the Uptown Theater as the first record was beginning to gain momentum. And his comment was it was the best guitar player he had ever seen in concert. And we had just seen Alex Lifeson of Rush on the 21-12 tour, probably 7 or 8 weeks before us. So I thought that was quite a statement. In Boston, you know, they sabotaged their own career with Tom Scholz and the squabbles with, I think it was Epic was the record company at the time, on the direction and the recording and the songs on the second Boston record, which took, what, 6-7 years, maybe longer, before it was released after the first one. So they lost all sorts of momentum. So anyway, so I don't know that I've ever played this band on this show. We'll talk about them at length because I saw them twice. I saw this tour and then I saw the next tour, and the dichotomy of how different they were in both appearances, and it was driven by the members of the band on stage. So anyway, this is the Jefferson Starship doing the title cut of Freedom at Point Zero.

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4: Performers for Social Justice Awareness, a nonprofit theater group producing minimalist stage readings with social justice themes, is presenting excerpts from American slave Harriet Jacobs' experiences as a slave in America, as described in her 1861 autobiography, Incidents in the Life of a Slave Girl. The stage reading will be presented at Radiant Center at 2204 Skidaway Road, Savannah, on September 26th, which is this evening at 7 p.m. No reservations are required. 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We are Savannah Soundings, Community Radio with Global Soul. It's time here on U232. So Blue Oyster Cult doing their first FM radio hit, Don't Fear the Reaper, from the Agents of Fortune record. The first time I saw Blue Oyster Cult was between that record and their first live release, On Your Feet or On Your Knees. I was just a very impressionable 16-year-old kid on the south side of Chicago. It was that show was an epiphany for me. It was so good, and it just changed my perspective of the live rock and roll experience. Before that, we heard the Jefferson Starship doing Freedom at Point Zero. So at that point in their career, Grace Slick had been asked to leave the band because of her drug abuse. Marty Balin was gone. Jorma Kekkonen, and what's the other guy? I forget the other guy who left, and they formed Hot Tuna. So it was a different band for sure. You had Paul Kantner still, Craig Jakiso on lead guitar. And then they brought in Mickey Thomas, who had sang, of course, with Elvin Bishop, to do lead vocals. And they transformed into a classic guitar-driven sound band. So we saw them at Poplar Creek on that tour. And, man, they rocked the place. They were so, so good. I forget who was the opener on that show. May have been Survivor. I think it was Survivor. Anyway, that was a really, really good show. And we're like, man, that was great. You know, no Grace Slick, you know. Sacrilege to say they were a better band without her. And then the next year they played again at Poplar Creek, and we went, and she had rejoined the band. And the whole tenor and appearance and stage presence completely changed. The audience changed. Everyone wanted to hear White Rabbit. I didn't want to hear White Rabbit. I wanted to hear rock and roll. So I can say I've seen Jefferson Starship with and without Grace Slick. Without Grace Slick, they were a much better band from a rock and roll perspective. That is not to diminish the accomplishments and the importance of Grace Slick in the counter-revolutionary music sound that came out of San Francisco in the you know, 66, 67, along with the Grateful Dead, right? But I think by at that time, her time had passed with that band as a contributing member, writing music and moving the band forward. In some format, they're still touring. And like I said, I was putting the show together and I came across this. I'm like, man, that was such a good record. But anyway, I digress. So this next band I got into when I was a sophomore in high school, as I was transitioning away from Motown and Chicago into different classic rock acts of that time that were up and coming, such as Blue Oyster Cult and Rush and Kiss, the band we're going to play here now, Aerosmith, all sorts of really good bands of that era. So Kiss had started to make a name for themselves. When I first started listening to them, they had not done Kiss Alive yet. I think they had Dressed to Kill, which was their third studio record, had just come out. So I was into Kiss's first record, the second record, Hotter Than Hell, and then, of course, Dressed to Kill. So this is one of the more famous songs from the first record. So you have to take Kiss in a different, look at them in a different vein. They were not great musicians. They knew how to write a catchy song, and their stage presence was unmistakable, you know, glitchy, but fun. I think they're, you know, just legendary, and they took on glam rock and took it to just a completely different level. And you need to, I respect them for that. You don't need to do anything about it. So here we go with Kiss doing Strutter from their very first record.

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3: 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We are Savannah Soundings, community radio with Global Soul, and we have come to the end of another glorious U-232 preceded by Road Trip. So that was the Metal Gods, Judas Priest doing You've Got Another Thing Coming from the Screaming for Vengeance remastered record. I believe, in my less than humble opinion, that is the last great Priest record. There are good Judas Priest records post Screaming for Vengeance, but that was a great record. Before that, we had The Who doing Bargain from Who's Next, and then we opened up the set with Kiss doing Strutter from the very first Kiss record. Just a couple housekeeping things. So there's a new Paul Weller live record called Live and Direct that comes out this Friday. I'm sure it's going to have some of the tour. It includes stuff from the tour I went and saw up in New York City in 2024. Looking forward to that. I've already pre-ordered a digital version of it. I'll follow that up with a hard copy because I need to have that. And then, again, and I'm not pushing you to go see or do anything, the Black Sabbath Back to the Beginning movie comes out on October 28th. Yours truly will be at the IMAX, you know, there watching for sure. And the Neil Peart documentary on CBC, No One's Disciple, is out. It can be viewed on YouTube. I've seen a couple clips of it. I will be watching that this weekend, and I'll report back to you. The other thing is make sure next Friday evening you're down in Starland for the Sulphur Street Fair. Yours truly will be there with the WRUU team. As always, I'll be recognizable by the dupe, because I'll be the dude wearing the coolest rock band t-shirt in the Starland District that evening. So anyway, let's finish off with some Scorpions and Sammy Hagar. I'll catch you guys next Saturday morning. And for sure, let's make sure we're all here together on Monday afternoon at 4 p.m. Let's rock.

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We are Savannah Soundings, community radio with global soul. A new exhibit focusing on the seven brave women who reshaped Savannah when they saved the Davenport House in 1955 is open on May 14th. This exhibit at the Preservation Center, 323 East Broughton Street, Savannah, runs through December 2026 and explores the living experiences and the convictions that compel these women to serve the community. More information can be found at myhsf.org. The Historic Savannah Foundation is now accepting submissions for their 2026 Endangered Places list. The Endangered Places program seeks to identify, advocate, and preserve historic sites threatened by demolition, neglect, lack of maintenance, inappropriate development, or insensitive public policy within Savannah's city limits. More information and the submission form can be found at www.myhsf.org.

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We are Savannah Soundings, community radio with global soul. The historic Savannah Foundation is offering a hands-on wreath decorating workshop on both December 5th and December 6th from 1:30 to 3:30 p.m. at the Davenport House Preservation Center, 323 East Broughton Street, Savannah. 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

taken from the county jail by a set of curious chances, liberated then on bail, on my own recognizances, wafted by a favoring gale, as one sometimes is in trances, to a height that

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1: The Moss Mystique Southern Women and Newcomb Pottery exhibit opens at the Jepson Center on May 30th. 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More information can be found at www.telfair.org.
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We are Savannah Soundings, community radio with Global Soul. The exhibit Tideland, photographs by Parker Stewart, opens on April 4th at the Jepson Center of the Telfair Museums. Tideland is an exhibition Parker Stewart documenting the coast of Georgia by transporting the viewer into the visceral and primordial atmosphere of the barrier islands and inland waterways. More information about this exhibit can be found at www.telfair.org.

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We are Savannah Soundings, community radio with global soul.

Welcome to Four Centuries of Great Music. I'm your host, Dave Lake. As the name implies, we'll be featuring music from the early 17th century through the music of today that is commonly called classical music. But of course, you must remember that the classical music of today was the popular music of past years. Chopin, Paganini, and Liszt were the rock stars of their day, and everyone could not wait until they could hear the next work by Beethoven. So that is why I'm not using the word classical and calling the show Four Centuries of Great Music. So from now until 5 p.m., sit back and enjoy Four Centuries of Great Music.

Today on Four Centuries of Great Music, we are featuring string quartets by American composers. We start with Charles Ives' String Quartet No. 1 from the Salvation Army. It is in four movements: chorale, prelude, offertory, and postlude. This is a performance by the Lydian Quartet from the album Ives, the String Quartets.

0: You've been listening to a performance of Charles Ives' String Quartet No. 1 from the Salvation Army, as performed by the leading quartet from the album Ives, the String Quartets. 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
0: 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Welcome back to Four Centuries of Great Music. I'm your host, Dave Lake. Next on this episode of Four Centuries of Great Music featuring American string quartets is Peter Menin's Quartet No. 2. It is in four movements: Allegro Andantemente, Prestissimo, Allegro Semplice, and Allegro Poco Amente. Here's a performance of Peter Menin's Quartet No. 2 by the Cohan Quartet from the album American String Quartets, 1900 to 1950.

You've been listening to a performance of Peter Menin's Quartet No. 2 by the Kohan Quartet from the album American String Quartets 1900 to 1950. Let's close out this first hour of Four Centuries of Great Music featuring string quartets by American composers with Ruth Crawford Seeger's String Quartet 1931. It is in four movements: rubato assai, leggero, andante, and allegro possibile, here performed by the Pellegrini Quartet on the album Ruth Crawford Seeger Chamber Works.

You've been listening to a performance of Ruth Crawford Seeger's String Quartet, 1931, as performed by the Pellegrini Quartet from the album Ruth Crawford Seeger Chamber Works. 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We are Savannah Soundings, community radio with Global Soul. Let's open the second hour of today's Four Centuries of Great Music, featuring string quartets by American composers, with George Whitfield Chadwick's String Quartet No. 4 in E minor. It is in four movements: Andante Moderato, Andante Simplice, Giocoso un poco Moderato, and Finale Allegro Molto Risoluto. This is a performance of George Whitfield Chadwick's String Quartet No. 4 in E minor by the Cohan Quartet from the album The Early String Quartet in the USA.

0: You've been listening to George Whitfield Chadwick's String Quartet No. 4 in E minor, as performed by the Cohan String Quartet from the album The Early String Quartet in the USA. 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
0: 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Welcome back to Four Centuries of Great Music. I'm your host, Dave Lake. The last full-string quartet on today's episode of Four Centuries of Great Music is William Schumann's String Quartet No. 3. It is in three movements, Introduction and Fugue, Intermezzo, and Rondo Variations, here performed by the Cohan Quartet from the album American String Quartets 1900 to 1950.

You've been listening to a performance of William Schumann's String Quartet No. 3, here performed by the Cohan Quartet from the album American String Quartets 1900 to 1950. We're going to close with the first of two sketches based on Indian themes by Charles Tomlinson Griffiths. It's performed by the Cohan String Quartet from the album The Early String Quartet in the USA.

Thank you for joining us today on Four Centuries Great Music, and join us again next Sunday at 3 p.m. And remember, this episode repeats on this coming Saturday. 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With the best in classical music on the radio in Savannah, I'm your host, Dave Lake. Let's listen to Franz Alspermeier's String Quartet in G Major, Opus 2, Number 3, in four movements, Allegro, Minuetto Mezza Voce, Andante Cantabile, and Allegro Moderato, performed by the Eibler Quartet from their album Franz Alspermeier, Six Quartets.

You've been listening to Franz Alspermayr's String Quartet in G Major, Opus 2, Number 3, in four movements, Allegro, Minuetto Mezza Voce, Andante Cantabile, and Allegro Moderato, performed by the Eibler Quartet from their album Franz Alspermayr, Six Quartets. 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

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African music plays a central role in many genres of American music. 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

The Mediation Center of the Coastal Empire is hosting a Trauma-Sensitive Interactions TSI workshop on Zoom on November 12th from 9 a.m. to 12 p.m. TSI is an evidence-informed training that equips participants with the knowledge and practical skills to recognize the impact of trauma and respond in ways that foster safety, trust, and resilience. 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

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We are Savannah Soundings Community Radio with Global Soul. And coming up next is our show called Reggae Grooves. It's a mix of reggae tunes, including the subgenres of roots, rocksteady, ska, dancehall, and raga. Enjoy!

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